0: That lively dance is a hopak, music from Alexander Glazunov's opera Sorochintzy Fair, arranged by Sergei Rachmaninoff. And before that, a Rachmaninoff original, a gentle song called Lilacs, both played by pianist Alessio Bax. More Rachmaninoff is on the way, his elegiac trio number one, played by an all-star lineup from Music at Menlo.
1: It's a severance concert from January 2025 next time on the Cleveland Orchestra on the Radio. Guest conductor Stéphane Deneuve leads the orchestra in music from France and America. Darius Milhaud's ballet La Création du Monde opens the program, and George Gershwin's An American in Paris wraps it up. In between, Guillaume Canesson's tribute to American jazz great John Coltrane, A Kind of Train with saxophonist Stephen Banks, and the suite from Francis Poulenc's ballet, Les Biches. The Cleveland Orchestra on the Radio, Sunday at 4 p.m. on WCLV, IdeaStream Public Media.
0: From APM, American Public Media, this is Reformance Today, taking you to concerts around the world. I'm Valerie Kaler. Until recently, the name Mieczysław Weinberg was not heard all that much, if at all, in concert halls or on the radio. He wasn't neglected due to a lack of output or talent. He wrote 7 operas, 22 symphonies, 10 concertos, 17 string quartets, and tons of other chamber music and songs. But that music was hidden from most of the world because Weinberg was shut off behind the Iron Curtain for half a century. He'd fled anti-Semitism in his native Poland, fled on foot, by the way, wound up in the Soviet Union. He escaped Hitler only to find himself under Stalin's thumb and Stalin's anti-Semitic campaign against Jewish intellectuals. He actually lived in the same apartment building as Dmitri Shostakovich. In fact, they became lifelong friends and played music for each other almost daily. You can hear evidence of that friendship, that cross-pollination, in both composers' works. Some critics dismissed Weinberg as another Shostakovich, but he had his own style. You'll hear the influence of Jewish folk music, a personal, emotional voice, and a flair for writing interwoven melodic lines that would have made J.S. Bach proud. Here's a piece he wrote in 1953, his Fantasia for Cello and Orchestra. Cellist Christophe Croiset soloing with the Argovia Philharmonic, led by Giuseppe Vicente.

The music of Polish-born composer Mieczysław Weinberg was, for decades, lost in the shuffle of war and dictatorships and modesty and professional comparisons. Over the past 20, 25 years, though, more and more of us are getting to know the man and his music, thanks to orchestras and artists who are out there programming and performing his works. Works like the Fantasia for cello and orchestra we just heard, from a performance at Muri Abbey in Muri, Switzerland. Josep Vicent led the Argovia Philharmonic with cellist Christoph Coiset out in front. I would love to know what you thought of that piece. Give me a holler via the contact form on the PT page at yourclassical.org. Or you can call the PT listener line and leave a message at 866-943-4450. That's 866-943-4450. In a moment, snow in Aspen. You can't tell on the radio, but that's snow with a capital S. This is Performance Today from APM. It's becoming more and more common these days for concert programs to contain multitudes. J.S. Bach and Bon Iver on the same concert. For composers to blur genres, mixing cultures and instruments and influences. Composer David Snow was talking about this back in the 80s and pushing back against the critics who saw new music as a failure in terms of its emotional expressiveness. He said, quote, "Composers can at least take comfort in the fact that those who make their living talking about music are remembered only by virtue of their association with the people who actually produce it." David Snow continued with this prescient statement. Our culture might be evolving toward the point where Bach and Boulez, Barry Manilow and Sonny Terry can exist on the same concert program, but we don't have to demand or expect that. The least we should demand, though, is that we develop our passion, sense of humor, and openness toward music, and that obligation is as much the listener's as the composer's. Here's some music by composer and musical soothsayer David Snow. His Dance Movements, written in 1980 for the American Brass Quintet, who gave this much more recent performance at the Aspen Festival last summer.

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1: Our music on this week's Innovations includes a work for large orchestra, one for two oboes, another for the unusual combination of oboe and two pianos, and a short work for string quartet. We'll hear from such composers as Jack Gallagher, Stephen T. Griebling, Jeffrey Rathbun, and Margaret Brower. I'm Mark Satola, and I hope you can join me Sunday night at 9 for Innovations on WCLV, IdeaStream Public Media.
0: According to pianist Orly Shaham, there's something irresistible about a piano trio giving voice to grief. She said the concept of writing elegiac trios for someone who'd passed started in Russia, moved to France, and then pretty much everywhere. So why is this combination of piano, violin, and cello so well suited for this music of loss?
2: It's very personal, it's very chamber music-y, but it also is grand and can be really large. And of course, Tchaikovsky's incredible trio elegiac set the standard for what you could do, a massive work that is symphonic in scope and yet very intimate and very personal at times. So there's no question that Rachmaninoff was quite influenced by that.
0: Orly Shaham from an interview with Nikki Sweat for Music at Menlo's Audio Notes. We'll hear Orly Shaham at the piano with violinist Stella Chen and cellist Dmitria Tappan in this performance from Music at Menlo of Sergei Rachmaninoff's Elegiac Trio No. 1 in G minor.

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The Elegiac Piano Trio No. 1, written by Sergei Rachmaninoff when he was 18, just about to graduate from conservatory. That performance from Music at Menlo featured pianist Orly Shaham, violinist Stella Chen, and cellist Dmitry Atapin. Our technical director here at PT is Greg Thorson. Gene Barron is our technical producer. Our director of media production and operations is Elizabeth Iverson. The senior director of media operations for APM is Josh Kubasta. We had engineering help this week from Cameron Wiley, Michael DeMarc, and Michael Osborne.

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1: It is a great 19th century symphony, rich with emotional expression, intellectual rigor, virtuosity. Who wrote this anyway? Robert Schumann? Felix Mendelssohn? Schubert? It almost sounds like Beethoven right here. Maybe one of his lesser-known works? Well, as a matter of fact, this was written in Paris in 1842 by composer Louise Ferranc. From APM American Public Media, this is Performance Today. I'm Valerie Kaler. Ferranc wrote a wealth of marvelous works in the 1800s, music which only in recent years has begun to get the respect and attention it has always deserved. Symphony No. 1 by Louise Ferranc in concert, on the way.
2: This is the Composer's Datebook for July 10th. I'm John Burge. On today's date in 1919, the British composer Edward Elgar finished a work he labeled, jokingly, as his Opus 1001, a smoking cantata, intended, according to the manuscript, as, quote, an edifying, allegorical, improving, expostulatory, educational, persuasive, hortatory, instructive, dictatorial, magisterial, and additory work. It's also only 50 seconds long. The score was completed at the Hertfordshire home of a wealthy banker named Edward Speyer, one of Elgar's oldest friends, to whom the manuscript was given. When Elgar came to stay, Speyer had only one request, that the composer and his musician friends kindly do not smoke in the hall or on the staircase. That's also the full text of Elgar's cantata.

0: In the middle of his manuscript, Elgar drew a medieval hell's mouth, belching smoke. The little score was discovered, performed, and recorded for the first time in July of 2003. Composer's Datebook is produced by APM, American Public Media, in conjunction with the American Composers Forum, reminding you that all music was once new.
1: That powerful symphony by Louise Ferranc coming up in just under 25 minutes. Right now, a much smaller piece by Ferranc, but with a much bigger name. La Grande Mère, premier rondoletto sur la chansonnette de la Goannière. The Grandmother, first little rondo based on the little song by La Goannière. Some people just call it The Grandmother. Here's pianist Maria Stratigou.

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Felix Mendelssohn, Franz Schubert. Nope, that was written in 1842 by French composer Louise Farrenc. She was quite well known and respected during her lifetime as a great pianist and composer and professor of music. But after she died in 1875, her work was almost entirely ignored for a century. It's so good to hear her many compositions beginning to get the respect they have always deserved. We just heard the Symphony No. 1 by Louise Farrenc, conductor Michelle Merrill with the Ensemble Rocco in concert in Houston. Our staff here at PT is senior producer Catherine Slusher, producers Megan Oglesby and Kathleen Bradbury, associate producer John Goman, music logger David Kemp, and our classical digital producer is Inez Quanchez. You can explore what Inez and her colleagues on our digital team have been doing when you visit the PT page at yourclassical.org. 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

Wow. What a wonderfully expressive, emotionally complex, and virtuosic 19th century symphony. Was that by Robert Schumann, maybe?

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2: Hello, I'm Anna Burr, and welcome to Night Music here on WCLV, the program designed to help you melt away the day with exquisite classical music. This evening, we'll hear music of Ludwig Spohr, and we begin with Robert Schumann's Piano Trio No. 1 in D minor from 1847. Pianist Leif Ove Andsnes joins sibling duo violinist Christian Tetzloff and cellist Tanya Tetzloff.

0: Pianist Leif Ove Andsnes joined violinist Christian Tetzlaff and his sister, cellist Tanya Tetzlaff, for Robert Schumann's Piano Trio No. 1 in D minor from 1847. Coming up, we'll hear Ludwig Spohr's Clarinet Concerto No. 2. I hope you'll keep listening.
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2: 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I'm Mark Sottola, and I hope you can join me Sunday night at 9 for Innovations on WCLV, IdeaStream Public Media.
3: Here are some upcoming area arts events from the WCLV online arts calendar. Rabbit Run Theater in Madison presents Cole Porter's Tony Award-winning musical, Kiss Me, Kate, centering on the on-and-off relationship between the leading man and former wife. It runs July 17th through August 8th. After a two-year hiatus, the Baldwin Wallace Men's Chorus Summer Sing Festival returns. 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It's at Baldwin Wallace's Kulas Hall on Tuesday, August 11th. 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
0: Now we'll hear Ludwig Spohr's Clarinet Concerto No. 2 in E-flat major from 1810. Gerard Schwartz leads the Seattle Symphony, and the clarinetist is John Manassi.

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0: Gerard Schwartz led the Seattle Symphony and clarinetist John Manassi in Ludwig Spohr's Clarinet Concerto No. 2 in E-flat major. I'm Anna Burr. Thank you so much for joining me here for Night Music on WCLV. I hope you'll stay tuned for more wonderful music to come.
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2: I'm going to share with you a bit of Mozart here. This is a concert aria sung by Thomas Hempson, joined by the Vienna Concertus Musicus.

sometimes used as part of a performance of Così fan tutte by Mozart, an aria sung by Thomas Hampson. Nicholas Arnoncourt was the conductor. I'm Peter Van de Graaff, inviting you to stay tuned for some music from a couple of American composers, Marion Bauer and Edward McDowell. But first we have this, a flute quintet by a Mozart contemporary, a Czech-born composer who specialized in writing for winds, Franz Krummer. Bruno Meyer flute with a Stamitz quartet.

0: That music for flute and string quartet by a Mozart contemporary and acquaintance who went by either Franz Krommer or František Kramář. That was his birth name. Flute quintet in D with Bruno Meyer and the Stamitz Quartet.
1: 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Rabbit Run Theater in Madison presents Cole Porter's Tony Award-winning musical, Kiss Me, Kate, centering on the on-and-off relationship between the leading man and former wife. It runs July 17th through August 8th. After a two-year hiatus, the Baldwin Wallace Men's Chorus Summer Sing Festival returns. This cherished tradition features familiar tenor bass tunes alongside some new repertoire. 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It's at Baldwin Wallace's Kulas Hall on Tuesday, August 11th. To find out more about these events and others, visit WCLV's online arts calendar at wclv.org.
0: There is an artist's retreat in New Hampshire called the McDowell. We have music of Edward McDowell in a bit, but first we have this by American Marion Bauer called From the New Hampshire Woods. It's played by Virginia Eskin.

Virginia Eskin, the pianist, and that music by American composer Marion Bauer. It's called From the New Hampshire Woods, which brings to mind a place called the McDowell. It used to be known as the McDowell Colony, and in New Hampshire, on his farm. And that brings us to the music of Edward McDowell, a symphonic poem which was inspired by The Idylls of the King by Alfred Lord Tennyson. This is called Lancelot and Elaine, BBC Philharmonic, conducted by John Wilson.

of the symphonic poems by American composer Edward MacDowell, and very, very rarely heard, Lancelot and Elaine, inspired by the writings of Alfred Lord Tennyson. We heard the BBC Philharmonic. The conductor was John Wilson. Same recording, same composer.

0: to A Wild Rose by Edward McDowell from the Woodland Sketches.
1: 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I'll give you the whole scoop on the Stars and Stripes Forever, along with some interesting words for it that Sousa didn't write.
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0: I'm Peter Van de Graaff. I have a couple of Beethoven overtures for you to hear right now, and a very famous Beethoven piano sonata as well. Let's begin with the overture to the music for The Ruins of Athens in a recording from 1965 with the Berlin Philharmonic, directed by Herbert von Karajan.

the first of a couple of Beethoven overtures that we'll be hearing. That to the Ruins of Athens, in a recording with the Berlin Philharmonic under the direction of Herbert von Karajan. From a complete set of piano sonatas of Beethoven, we're going to listen to one of his in just a little bit. Paul Lewis will be performing. Here is the overture, which was composed for the opening of a theater, the Josefstadt Theater, erected in memory of Emperor Joseph II. So it's called the Consecration of the House Overture, some late music of Beethoven, 1822 music, St. Martin's Academy, and Sir Neville Mariner.

This is the Composer's Datebook for July 11th. I'm John Burge. These days, when modern music is on the program, a sizable chunk of the concert hall audience might start nervously looking for the nearest exit. But that wasn't always the case. On today's date in 1882, a 21-year-old American composer and pianist named Edward McDowell took the stage in Zurich to perform his modern suite for piano at the 19th Annual Conference of the General Society of German Musicians, a showcase for new music whose programs were arranged by none other than Franz Liszt. Liszt had met McDowell earlier that year, and when McDowell sent him the music for his modern suite for piano, Liszt asked the young composer to play it himself at the Society's conference. The success of his first modern suite led to the creation of a second, and both were published a year later. These two suites were the first works of McDowell to appear in print and launched his career as one of the major American composers of the late 19th century.

Composer's Datebook is produced by APM, American Public Media, in conjunction with the American Composers Forum, reminding you that all music was once new.

0: Concierto is a celebration of the Hispanic contributions to classical music. This week, we honor legendary Spanish virtuosi, such as singer Montserrat Caballé performing arias from Bellini, Puccini, and Wagner, the pianist Alicia de la Rocha, and guitarist Andrés Segovia. 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
2: We're going to hear a couple of piano sonatas now of improvisatory quality. So they're both called, one's called a sonata quasi una fantasia, so a sonata in a fantastic manner. The other is a fantasia quasi una sonata, a fantasy in a form of a sonata. First to the Beethoven work. This is about as close as we can come to maybe how Beethoven sounded improvising at the piano. He was one of the greatest improvisers in history. And so the quasi una fantasia is as if he's making it up. You might want to loosely translate that. Piano Sonata number 13 in E-flat major of Beethoven, the Opus 27, number 1. Paul Lewis plays it.

0: My Lord Willoughby's Welcome Home by John Dowland, played by Ron McFarlane and William Sims.
1: 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I'm Steve Seal. That's next time on APM's Symphony Cast.
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0: This is Peter Van de Graaff. I do welcome you, and thank you very much for joining me. Before we hear the Prague Symphony of Mozart, I have here for you a mazurka.

0: beautiful day. Next on Footlight Parade, songs from two groups who have been known to drive each other crazy. And we're going to give equal time to the night people and the morning people. I'm Bill Rudman, inviting you to join me each week right here as we celebrate Sounds of the American Musical.
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0: Francisco Tárrega composed that study, Etude. Eduardo Fernández played it.
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The sisters Katia and Marielle Labeck played that music by Francis Poulenc. It's a caprice after The Masked Ball, originally a setting for voice and chamber ensemble, of a nonsensical text by Max Jacob. One more Masked Ball, and then on to Dvorak and his violin concerto. This is called A Masked Ball in the Mountains by Berthold Goldschmidt.

0: Masked Ball in the Mountains by Berthold Goldschmidt from 1931, the Ars Nova Ensemble Berlin, conducted by Peter Schwartz.
1: This afternoon on Film at 5, Hans Zimmer, Inc., an appreciation of one of the leading voices in contemporary film music. He is the head of the film music division at DreamWorks Studios and works with other composers through the company that he founded in 1989, Remote Control Productions. Hans Zimmer, Inc., an appreciation of one of the leading voices in contemporary film music. Next time on WCLV's Film at 5, today at 5 o'clock.
0: Now it's on to the Dvorak Violin Concerto, which was written at the prompting of Joseph Joachim, and he also received the dedication, but he never played the piece. He even worked with Dvorak in suggesting some changes, modifications on the piece. Rather, it was premiered by František Ondříček in 1883. Here we have Itzhak Perlman and the London Philharmonic, Daniel Barenboim conducting Dvorak Violin Concerto.

The soloist was Itzhak Perlman with the London Philharmonic Orchestra, conducted by Daniel Barenboim. Recording originally made in the early 1970s of music by Antonín Dvořák. That was his violin concerto in A minor. Emerson String Quartet now plays one of Dvořák's Cypresses.

0: of the Cypresses for string quartet by Antonín Dvořák. That was the number 10 of the 12, played by the Emerson Quartet.
1: Concierto is a celebration of the Hispanic contributions to classical music. 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The pianist Alicia de la

0: Rocha and guitarist Andres Segovia. Hear them all next time on Concierto.
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3: Welcome, I'm Peter Van de Graaff. We're going to do something quite interesting here and listen to music by women composers, all born in the 18th century. One of them did not live past the 18th century, but the others did. And let's begin here with a very interesting woman born in 1786 named Marie Bigot, a French woman. But she was based in Vienna for many years, as her father was a librarian for Count Razumovsky of the Razumovsky Quartet fame. In fact, Bigot became friends with Haydn and Beethoven and Cherubini and Salieri. In fact, Bigot performed the Appassionata Sonata of Beethoven at sight from the autograph, and because of her performance, Beethoven gave her the autograph of the Appassionata Sonata. Well, here are two etudes by Marie Bigot, played by Betty Ann Miller.

0: The first flute sonata by a woman born in 1740 named Anna Bonn, based in Venice. Sabina Dreyer played the flute with Irena Hagen the piano.
1: Here are some upcoming area arts events from the WCLV online arts calendar. Porthouse Theater, Kent State University's professional summer theater venue, presents the 2026 season with Sideshow in Concert, opening July 7th, followed by Lerner and Lowe's Brigadoon July 24th. Piano Cleveland presents the Cleveland International Piano Competition for Young Artists Solo Piano Round. 13 pianists, ages 10 through 18, take the stage at CIM's Mixon Hall to perform solo recital programs of their own design. It's July 24th through the 26th. To find out more about these events and others, visit WCLV's online arts calendar at wclv.org.
0: Franz Schubert wrote a very famous and very difficult piano piece, The Wanderer, Fantasy in C, based in part on his song, The Wanderer. Liszt took that piece and arranged it for piano and orchestra. We're going to hear that version now with Philip Thompson, piano, the Hungarian State Orchestra, Kerry Stratton, the conductor.

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0: Franz Liszt took a solo piano piece by Franz Schubert, the so-called Wanderer Fantasy, and turned it into a showpiece for piano and orchestra. That's how we heard it there. Philip Thompson played the piano. The Hungarian State Orchestra was conducted by Kerry Stratton.
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0: A little more by Schubert. This is a song of his called Der Geistertanz, the Spirit Dance, sung by Brigitte Fassbender with Graham Johnson piano.

0: early song of Franz Schubert, the Deutsch catalog number 116, called The Spirits Dance, Der Geistertanz. Brigitte Fassbender, mezzo-soprano, Graham Johnson, piano.
1: 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And there's also the Symphony No. 9 in E minor by Ray Vaughan Williams. I'm Sam Petrie, and I hope you'll join me tonight for Symphony at 7 here on WCLV IdeaStream Public Media.
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0: Peter Van de Graaff here to keep you entertained and keep you company. And we're going to listen to one of the best-known pieces ever written. In spite of that, it was never finished, the Unfinished Symphony by Franz Schubert. And a musical moment by Schubert, first of all. John O'Connor is the pianist. Schubert composed six musical moments listed in his Opus 94, and we'll hear the fourth of those six in C-sharp minor.

0: That's all there is to that piece, the Unfinished Symphony. Just two movements to that B minor symphony by Franz Schubert, the Vienna Philharmonic, conducted by Riccardo Muti.
1: 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Rabbit Run Theater in Madison presents Cole Porter's Tony Award-winning musical, Kiss Me, Kate, centering on the on-and-off relationship between the leading man and former wife. It runs July 17th through August 8th. After a two-year hiatus, the Baldwin Wallace Men's Chorus Summer Sing Festival returns. This cherished tradition features familiar tenor bass tunes alongside some new repertoire. Featuring conductors from Baldwin Wallace, Cleveland State, Oberlin, Ohio University, and beyond, this will be a wonderful evening of making music for music's sake. It's at Baldwin Wallace's Kulas Hall on Tuesday, August 11th. To find out more about these events and others, visit WCLV's online arts calendar at wclv.org.
0: Next, we're going to listen to some music by Gioachino Rossini, a man whom Schubert never met, but he did admire his music. Rossini was enormously popular in Schubert's own time in Vienna. And one of the most popular operas of the time was Tancredi. We're actually going to hear some music which was published in Vienna in 1817, so during Schubert's lifetime. And before we listen to the overture to Tancredi, here is a potpourri based on themes from Tancredi, as arranged by Mauro Giuliani, who was a guitarist, and the guitarist here is Jukka Saviokki with Mikael Helasvuo flute.

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0: La Danza by Rossini, performed by the Netherlands Brass Quintet.
1: It's a severance concert from January 2025 next time on the Cleveland Orchestra on the Radio. Guest conductor Stéphane Deneuve leads the orchestra in music from France and America. Darius Milhaud's ballet La Création du Monde opens the program, and George Gershwin's An American in Paris wraps it up. In between, Guillaume Canosson's tribute to American jazz great John Coltrane, A Kind of Train, with saxophonist Stephen Banks, and the suite from Francis Poulenc's ballet, Les Biches. The Cleveland Orchestra on the Radio, Sunday at 4 p.m. on WCLV, IdeaStream Public Media.
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3: Bienvenidos a Concierto, the bilingual program featuring classical music by Spanish and Latin American composers and performers, presented in English and in Spanish. Soy Frank Domínguez. 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

Beginning concierto, this time with music by the 19th century Spanish guitarist and composer Dionisio Aguado. You heard Eight Lessons for the Guitar, played by Andrés Segovia, perhaps the most famous legendary Spanish virtuoso. And this hour we're hearing recordings by those legendary virtuosis. 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

0: Soprano Montserrat Caballé with the London Symphony Orchestra led by Charles Mackerras, singing O Mio Babbino Caro by Puccini. Before that, she performed Casta Diva from Bellini's Norma with the London Philharmonic Orchestra and Chorus. And we began our tribute to the legendary Spanish virtuosa with her performance of Senta's Ballad. That's from Richard Wagner's The Flying Dutchman. Montserrat Caballé was born in Barcelona in 1933, and she died there in 2018 at the age of 85. In between, she became one of the most acclaimed operatic sopranos in the world, known especially for roles in Verdi and Bel Canto opera. She studied at the Liceo Conservatory in her hometown and later in Basel, Switzerland. Her breakthrough came in 1956 when she filled in for American soprano Marilyn Horn on short notice at Carnegie Hall. She received a 25-minute ovation for that performance. A demonstration of her widespread fame came when she recorded a duet with rock singer Freddie Mercury as the official song of the 1992 Olympic Games in Barcelona. This is Concierto, classical music by Spanish and Latin American composers and performers. I'm Frank Dominguez.
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0: Concierto is a production of WDAV Classical Public Radio, a service of Davidson College in Davidson, North Carolina. 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Terminamos esta hora de virtuosos españoles legendarios con la gran pianista Alicia de la Rocha, tocando música por el compositor nacionalista Enrique Granados. 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

Wrapping up this hour of Concierto, focusing on legendary Spanish virtuosos with the great pianist Alicia de la Rocha. We heard her play six pieces on Spanish folk songs by the nationalist composer Enrique Granados. This has been Concierto with classical music by Spanish and Latino composers and performers. I'm Frank Dominguez. Hasta la próxima.

0: 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And we're going to give equal time to the night people and the morning people. I'm Bill Rudman, inviting you to join me each week right here as we celebrate Sounds of the American Musical.
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4: Bienvenidos a Concierto, celebrating the Hispanic and Latino contribution to classical music in English and in Spanish. 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

Beginning this hour with a piece by Javier Montsalvatge, one of the most influential figures in Catalan music. American violinist Rachel Barton Pine played the Poema Concertante with the Northern German Radio Philharmonic, conducted by Celso Antunes. This work came from an era in the career of Montsalvatge where he was influenced by Cuban music. The piece was written for the violinist Henrik Schering using the Poème of the Frenchman Ernest Chausson as a model. Javier Montsalvatge was born in Girona in 1912 and studied at the Barcelona Conservatory. He died in that city in 2002. He was a music teacher and music critic, as well as being a composer. Ahora escuchamos una selección por el guitarrista y compositor argentino Jorge Morel. 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

0: Music by Argentine-born composer Jorge Morel, his Dance in E Minor. You heard one of today's most admired guitarists, the American Jason Vio. Jorge Morel was born in Buenos Aires in 1931 and died in 2021 in the United States, where he lived for many years. Morel collaborated with and wrote music for many of the most important guitarists of the last century across genres, such as John Williams, Chet Atkins, the Romero and Assad brothers, Christopher Parkening, Carlos Barbosa Lima, and many others. This is Concierto, featuring classical music by Spanish and Latin American composers and performers. I'm Frank Dominguez.
1: 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He is the head of the film music division at DreamWorks Studios and works with other composers through the company that he founded in 1989, Remote Control Productions. Hans Zimmer, Inc., an appreciation of one of the leading voices in contemporary film music. Next time on WCLV's Film at 5, today at 5 o'clock.
0: Terminamos este episodio con música por Enrique Soro. 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

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He was born in Concepción, Chile in

0: ambitious career as a composer, conductor, and teacher. His Romantic Symphony was written in 1921 and is still regarded as the most important symphony ever to come from Chile. The Berlin Philharmonic premiered it with the composer conducting a program of his own works. This has been Concierto with classical music by Spanish and Latin American composers and performers, presented in English y en español. Le habla Frank Dominguez. Nos vemos.
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6: In certain corners of the social media world, there's often a yearning for a viral moment. 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I'm Valerie Kaler. Several years ago, a pyrotechnic performance of a 17-year-old violinist playing this music went viral. Twice. The young violinist was Maria Dueñas. The piece, Lalo's Symphony Español. Dueñas is now 23 years old and still bringing the heat. We'll hear her Symphony Español later this hour.

0: This week on Classics for Kids, how John Philip Sousa came to write his most famous march and his instructions on how to perform it. I'm Naomi Lewin. I'll give you the whole scoop on the Stars and Stripes Forever, along with some interesting words for it that Sousa didn't write.
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2: Also ahead, Simona Dinnerstein plays Satie in Georgia. Right now, she's got a few variations on a Bach chorale by Philip Lesser.

0: Pianist Simone Dennerstein there with a few of Philip Lasser's Variations on a Chorale by Bach. She will be back with Satie later in the hour.
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0: From APM, American Public Media, this is Performance Today, taking you to concerts around the world. I'm Valerie Kaler. John Dowland was a 16th century English composer of songs and dances. And the piece we're about to hear is kind of a mashup of two versions of the same song. The original was an actual song, Can She Excuse My Wrongs? The lyrics might have been written by Robert Devereux, the second Earl of Essex. He was a favorite at the court of Queen Elizabeth I until he was not a favorite. After falling out of favor with the queen, he attempted an uprising. It failed, and he was executed. So, the other version of the song is an instrumental called The Earl of Essex Galliard. And according to the cheeky program notes from this American Brass Quintet concert, quote, it seems only fitting for there to be an alternate instrumental version since the Earl no longer has a head to sing Can She Excuse My Wrongs? Music by John Dowland, arranged by Brandon Ridenour. The Earl of Essex Galliard and Can She Excuse My Wrongs, played by the American Brass Quintet in Interlochen, Michigan.

Can She Excuse My Wrongs? The title of that piece sounds like it might be about a lover hoping a sweetheart can forgive him for forgetting her birthday or something. But it's a bit more grim than that. The she is not a girlfriend, but Queen Elizabeth I. The wrongs were acts of treasonous rebellion. QE1 did not excuse the fellow in question, Robert Devereux, the second Earl of Essex. He was executed. We heard the American Brass Quintet play John Dowland's Earl of Essex Galliard and Can She Excuse My Wrongs from an Interlochen Presents concert in Interlochen, Michigan. The American Brass Quintet. Their current lineup is trumpeters Tiago Link and Brandon Ridenour, Eric Reed playing French horn, trombonist Hilary Sims, and John Rojak covering the low end with the bass trombone. In a moment, inscrutable Satie.

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0: We're about to hear music by the eccentric and somewhat enigmatic Erik Satie. In 1890, Satie wrote three pieces for piano that he called Nocturne. There have been lots of guesses, but no one knows for sure what he meant by that word, Nocturne. He never bothered to explain. And what did he mean by the odd directions he wrote on the music itself, telling a pianist to play monotonously and whitely, or to arm yourself with clairvoyance? If you were to ask me whether pianist Simona Dinnerstein follows those directions in Satie's music when she plays, I'd have to be honest and tell you that I am not armed with clairvoyance. I've got no idea. But I will tell you, I think this next performance is gorgeous. See what you think. Simona Dinnerstein plays Satie's Nocturne No. 3 in concert at Spivey Hall in Morrow, Georgia.

Eric Satie wrote a handful of pieces he called Nocien. We're not sure what he meant by that made-up word, Nocien. He was into Gnostic ideas and theology, so that's one possibility. But he never fully spelled it out. And that's fine. Let's embrace the not knowing. That was Nocien No. 3 by Eric Satie, played by pianist Simona Dinnerstein, from a recital at Spivey Hall at Clayton State University in Georgia. Thanks to the Walter and Emily Spivey Foundation for making that concert recording available to PT. Eric Satie consciously cultivated an eccentric persona. He loved deadpan humor, irony, absurdity. He delighted in upending expectations. And his Nocien are a fine example of that. The music even looks weird on paper. No bar lines, no time signatures, no conventional performance cues like sweetly or grave or even with humor. Instead, pianists see things like with astonishment, very lost, without pride, on the tip of the tongue. Unconventional, yes, but very effective at conjuring very specific headspaces. Eric Satie. In a moment, Maria Duenas, whole

You're listening to Performance Today from APM. 6 years ago, a 17-year-old from Spain took the stage in Estonia to play the Sinfonía Española by Édouard Lalo. From the fiery opening notes, violinist Maria Dueñas captivated the audience in the hall and around the world. That video online has nearly a million views. A year later, Dueñas played that same piece in her prize-winning recital at the Menuhin competition. That video also went viral. Maria Dueñas is only 23 years old. Édouard Lalo's Sinfonía Española has already become a sort of calling card for her. The New York Times recently noted, quote, "People in classical music have talked about her Lalo, with a kind of shorthand often used for legendary performances." Let's hear her Lalo. This concert was in Spain with Andrés Orozco Estrada conducting the Spanish National Orchestra, with Maria Dueñas soloing in the Sinfonía Española by Édouard Lalo.

Eduard Lalo called that his Symphonie Espagnole, his Spanish symphony. But it's really a violin concerto, a virtuoso piece for solo violin and orchestra. We heard the Symphonie Espagnole from a concert in Granada, Spain. 23-year-old Spanish violinist Maria Dueñas was the soloist, with conductor Andrés Orozco Estrada and the Spanish National Symphony.

0: concerto by Sibelius with soloist James Ennis and music by Esa-Pekka Salonen. I'm Steve Seal. That's next time on APM's Symphony Cast.
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4: 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And we, as musicians in the orchestra, are just contributors to this incredible instrument. And for me, getting to learn and to experiment with the acoustics of music hall in Cincinnati is both a challenge, but a really beautiful instrument that I have to now learn its capricious qualities in order to be able to produce the best performances.
3: From APM American Public Media, this is Performance Today. I'm Valerie Kaler. Christian Macellaro leads a concert in Cincinnati. Music by Wynton Marsalis, coming up this hour. Here's a highlight from a piece Wynton Marsalis originally wrote for bassoon legend Milan Turkovich. It's called Milan, after Turkovich's first name. I love how Marsalis features the bassoon in unexpected ways. Bassoonist Frank Morelli solos in this new recording with the Callisto Quartet.

bassoonist Frank Morelli with the Callisto Quartet in that recording. We heard The Blues from Milan by Wynton Marsalis. The Blues Symphony by Marsalis is just ahead.

This is the Composer's Datebook for July 11th. I'm John Burge. These days, when modern music is on the program, a sizable chunk of the concert hall audience might start nervously looking for the nearest exit. But that wasn't always the case. On today's date in 1882, a 21-year-old American composer and pianist named Edward McDowell took the stage in Zurich to perform his modern suite for piano at the 19th Annual Conference of the General Society of German Musicians, a showcase for new music whose programs were arranged by none other than Franz Liszt. Liszt had met McDowell earlier that year, and when McDowell sent him the music for his modern suite for piano, Liszt asked the young composer to play it himself at the Society's conference. The success of his first modern suite led to the creation of a second, and both were published a year later. These two suites were the first works of McDowell to appear in print and launched his career as one of the major American composers of the late 19th century.

Composer's Datebook is produced by APM, American Public Media, in conjunction with the American Composers Forum, reminding you that all music was once new.

0: From APM, American Public Media, this is Performance Today, taking you to concerts around the world. I'm Valerie Kaler. Conductor Christian Macellaro is a close friend of composer Wynton Marsalis. One of the many pieces they worked on together is the Blues Symphony, a 2009 composition. Macellaro says it includes the sound of trains, a texture Marsalis often likes to work with. But it becomes more than just sound.
1: It becomes the philosophy of both the fact that we are in motion, we are going somewhere, but it's also at times divisive, you know, because culturally speaking and socially speaking, there are always two sides of the tracks. And Wynton uses this train motive to represent all these ideas.
0: Let's hear the fourth movement from the Blues Symphony by Wynton Marsalis. You might notice those train sounds beginning in about 2 minutes. Conductor Christian Macellaro with the Cincinnati Symphony Orchestra in concert in Cincinnati.

0: Southwestern Shakedown, the fourth movement of the Blues Symphony by Wynton Marsalis. Christian Macellaro led the Cincinnati Symphony Orchestra in concert in Cincinnati. Christian Macellaro has a philosophy he calls the possibility of better. This came to him when he was rehearsing an orchestra one day, and it seemed to be going well. Macellaro wanted to end this rehearsal 30 minutes early.
1: And the concertmaster of the orchestra stood up and came to me and quietly said, "Is there really nothing that we need to do again?" And I said, "No, I think it's going very well." And then he looked at me in a very beautiful way and he said, "Surely there must be one note we can play better." And it was such an incredible life lesson for me, because then I turned this into this philosophy that now I carry with me, which is this possibility of better. And I feel like this is in some ways the most important job that a conductor has. There is always the possibility of better, but you have to really be very wise about using that in a way that it's positive for the ensemble.
0: Christian Macellaro, using the possibility of better. Music director of the Cincinnati Symphony Orchestra. In a moment, Defia flops with the harpsichord. 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
2: 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And there's also the Symphony No. 9 in E minor by Ray Vaughan Williams. I'm Sam Petrie, and I hope you'll join me tonight for Symphony at 7 here on WCLV Idea Stream Public Media.
0: In the 1920s, Wanda Landowska was a fierce advocate for the harpsichord, a keyboard instrument popular until the piano was invented in the 1700s. Landowska brought it back into fashion, and she encouraged composers of the day to write for it. Manuel de Falla wrote a harpsichord concerto for her, and she gave the premiere in 1926 with de Falla conducting, and it went terribly. The music had been rushed to the publisher. There were lots of errors in the parts. Landowska hadn't had enough time to rehearse. It was so embarrassing, she refused to play the concerto again. And is there a bit of irony here? When the piece is played these days, a piano is generally used instead of a harpsichord. Let's hear it from a concert in La Jolla, California, with Thomas Addis at the piano alongside half a dozen musical friends. The Concerto for Piano, Flute, Oboe, Clarinet, Violin, and Cello by Manuel de Falla.

0: Most concertos are for a solo instrument and a full orchestra. The one we just heard was written for a total of 6 players. The Concerto for Piano, Flute, Oboe, Clarinet, Violin, and Cello by Manuel de Falla. We heard it from a concert at La Jolla Summerfest, the summertime series of the La Jolla Music Society. Thomas Addis played piano, Emmy Ferguson played the flute, Nicholas Daniel was the oboist, Tommaso Lankvich was the clarinetist, Subin Lee played violin, and Leland Coe was the cellist. If you thought you recognized the name of that pianist, yep, it's the same Thomas Addis who's well known as a composer. The cellist might be a familiar name as well. Leland Coe was a PT Young Artist back in 2023. He has since completed his artist diploma at the New England Conservatory in Boston. He recently gave his solo debut at Carnegie Hall in New York and placed 3rd in the 2026 Queen Elizabeth Competition, one of the most prestigious international competitions for young string players. Leland Coe is currently the cellist of Trio Rye and the Oak Trio, as well as the newly minted Phaedros Quartet, and he plays chamber music around the world. It's always so great to see our former young artists in action. Cellist Leland Coe. In a moment, the part where no one gets pneumonia, and there was much rejoicing. 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
0: In December of 1884, there was a big outdoor ceremony in Bergen, Norway, with a new choral piece by the local composer, Edvard Grieg. Grieg thought holding the ceremony outdoors was a terrible idea because that meant his choral piece would be sung outdoors in December. And this is Norway we're talking about. Here's what Grieg wrote about how he imagined it might go. I can see it now. Snow, hail, storm, thunder, a large chorus with rain pouring into their open mouths. Oh well, that's one way to die for one's country. It turned out not so bad. Everybody got through it without catching pneumonia. And Edvard Grieg was so inspired, he also wrote 5 short celebratory pieces. That suite has become one of his best-known and best-loved works. The Holberg Suite by Edvard Grieg. The East Coast Chamber Orchestra gave this concert in Skaneateles, New York.

The Holberg Suite by Edvard Grieg, music he wrote for his hometown of Bergen, Norway, in 1884. The East Coast Chamber Orchestra gave that concert during the annual Skinny Atlas Festival in Skinny Atlas, New York. The East Coast Chamber Orchestra, founded in 2001 by a group of brand new conservatory grads. The idea was to build on what they called the pure joy and camaraderie of classical music making. 25 years later, they're still going strong. The East Coast Chamber Orchestra. 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

This is the Composer's Datebook for July 11th. I'm John Burge. These days, when modern music is on the program, a sizable chunk of the concert hall audience might start nervously looking for the nearest exit. But that wasn't always the case. On today's date in 1882, a 21-year-old American composer and pianist named Edward McDowell took the stage in Zurich to perform his modern suite for piano at the 19th Annual Conference of the General Society of German Musicians, a showcase for new music whose programs were arranged by none other than Franz Liszt. Liszt had met McDowell earlier that year, and when McDowell sent him the music for his modern suite for piano, Liszt asked the young composer to play it himself at the Society's conference. The success of his first modern suite led to the creation of a second, and both were published a year later. These two suites were the first works of McDowell to appear in print and launched his career as one of the major American composers of the late 19th century.

Composer's Datebook is produced by APM, American Public Media, in conjunction with the American Composers Forum, reminding you that all music was once new.

Hello and good morning. 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Happy Saturday to you. Hope you've had an amazing week and a wonderful start to your weekend. Coming up in these next couple of hours, we'll hear Music for Two Pianos by Darius Milhaud, as well as music of William Grant Still and Isaac Albéniz. In the 11 o'clock hour, music of Dvorak, Ravel, and so much more. I'm your host, Clara Princeton, this morning, and I hope you'll stay tuned. We'll begin now with music featuring trumpeter Wynton Marsalis. We'll first hear the Rondo from the Trumpet Concerto in E-flat major by Johann Nepomuk Hummel. We'll hear that finale movement there. And then we'll hear Marsalis perform a spiritual Sometimes I Feel Like a Motherless Child. Here's Wynton Marsalis on the trumpet.

0: Wynton Marsalis on the cornet there, performing Sometimes I Feel Like a Motherless Child, that anonymous spiritual there, arranged by Donald Hunsberger, who was conducting the Eastman Wind Ensemble. And before that, we heard Wynton Marsalis on the trumpet, with Raymond Leppard conducting the English Chamber Orchestra in music of Johann Nepomuk Hummel, the finale, the rondo from the Trumpet Concerto in E-flat major. Music there to begin this 10 o'clock hour here on WCLV. 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
0: Sometimes composers aren't always too excited to write their commissioned pieces, as was the case here with Darius Milhaud and his suite for two pianos, known as the Scaramouche Suite. According to his own words, he rummaged through his files and, again in his own words, pasted together passages from music he had written for several theatrical productions. However, he became quite surprised by the work's popularity. One can never guess how the public will react to your work, I suppose. Today, this morning, we'll hear this work now performed by Katia and Marielle Labeck on the pianos, again performing this work by Darius Milhaud that received its first performance on this date in the year 1937.

0: Music of Darius Milhaud that was first performed on today's date in the year 1937, the Scaramouche Suite for two pianos. Music there performed by pianists Katia Labeck and Marielle Labeck. Music for this 10 o'clock hour here on WCLV. Coming up shortly, we'll hear music of William Grant Still. Stay tuned.
1: Our music on this week's Innovations includes a work for large orchestra, one for two oboes, another for the unusual combination of oboe and two pianos, and a short work for string quartet. We'll hear from such composers as Jack Gallagher, Stephen T. Griebling, Jeffrey Rathbun, and Margaret Brower. I'm Mark Satola, and I hope you can join me Sunday night at 9 for Innovations on WCLV, IdeaStream Public Media.
0: We'll hear now music from the year 1941 by William Grant Still. We'll hear Miss Sally's Party. Now, William Grant Still wrote plenty of music in multiple genres for chamber music and orchestral music, but he also wrote for his prime love, the theater, which resulted in a series of operas and ballets. And we'll hear this now, this ballet composition in 8 movements titled Miss Sally's Party. We'll hear this performed now by Philippe Brunel and the Vocal Essence Orchestra. And this party essentially concludes with a cakewalk, which is a round dance from the plantation days, which awards the cake to the couple deemed the most expert by the others, the most expert dancers by the others. So we'll hear this music now again, Miss Sally's Party by William Grant Still.

Music of William Grant Still from the year 1941. We heard Miss Sally's Party. Music there performed by Philip Brunel and the Vocal Essence Orchestra. Music for this 10 o'clock hour here on WCLV. And we'll spend the remainder of this hour now hearing music of Spanish composer Isaac Albéniz, arranged in 1911 by George Enescu. We'll hear the Rapsodia Española, opus number 70. Music here that uses four Spanish dances to paint its picture of Spain. We'll hear this music now performed by Juanjo Mena, conducting the BBC Philharmonic with pianist Martin Roscoe. Once again, this is music of Isaac Albéniz, arranged by George Enescu.

0: Music of Isaac Albéniz, the Rapsodia Española, opus number 70. Music there originally from 1887, arranged in 1911 by George Enescu. In that recording, we heard pianist Martin Roscoe and Juanjo Mena conducting the BBC Philharmonic. Music there to wrap up this 10 o'clock hour here on WCLV. It's currently 79 degrees in downtown Cleveland. Highs today are expected to be in the lower 80s with partly sunny skies. Tonight, partly cloudy with lows around 70 degrees. I'm with you for yet another hour here on WCLV, and coming up in the 11 o'clock hour, we'll hear music of Dvorak, Ravel, and so much more. I'm your host, Clara Princeton, on this Saturday morning, July 11th, and I hope you'll stay tuned. Don't go away.
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3: Hello, welcome to Classics for Kids. I'm Naomi Lewin. Only one piece of music has been declared the official march of the United States, honored on a postage stamp, and engraved on John Philip Sousa's tombstone. Sousa wrote the Stars and Stripes Forever down on paper on Christmas Day, 1896, but he actually composed the march, all of it, in his head first. While Sousa was on vacation

down that march. He named it the Stars and Stripes Forever after the American flag he was so glad to see when he got home. There's a very particular form that most marches follow. They start with an introduction to set the tempo, let you know how fast the piece is going. Then comes the first strain. Strain is the march word for a theme or melody.

The first strain is usually full of energy, and it usually gets repeated. For the second strain of a march, the mood changes. The tempo or speed stays the same because you're not going to change the speed at which you're marching. But the melody is different.

It would be logical to think that after the second strain comes the third strain, but the next section of a march is called the trio. With the trio, the mood changes again. In the Stars and Stripes Forever, the trio is the big hit tune of the piece.

In most marches, the fourth strain comes right after the trio to round things out. But John Philip Sousa threw in some wonderful extras before the end of the Stars and Stripes Forever, starting with this great battle between the trombones and the trumpets.

Souza even made up a whole story to go with the different melodies in this march. He said that the hit tune in the trio stood for the northern part of the United States, the piccolos were the south, and the rowdy trombones were the Wild West. Souza made all the tunes fit together beautifully at the end.

As a conductor, John Philip Sousa knew how to put on a good show, so he also wrote a whole set of instructions for how bands should perform the Stars and Stripes Forever. By the end of the piece, the piccolos, trumpets, and trombones have all gotten up from their seats and marched to the front of the stage, playing straight to the audience. Sousa also wrote words to the whole march. You can find them on the Classics for Kids webpage. But you may already know some words for this march that Sousa didn't write. Beep!

Circuses don't go for the ducky words, but they do have an interesting use for the Stars and Stripes Forever. It's their disaster signal. When something goes terribly wrong during a circus performance, the band starts playing the Stars and Stripes Forever. That lets all the circus people know that they need to get themselves and the audience out of the tent as fast as possible. The Stars and Stripes Forever wasn't John Philip Sousa's personal favorite, but it is most people's favorite Sousa march. Next week on Classics for Kids, United States Military Bands. 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

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Happy Saturday to you, and thank you so much for tuning in. I'm your host, Clara Princeton. So grateful for your company. We'll continue now with music of Edvard Grieg. We'll hear an excerpt from his Peer Gynt suite. This is music that Grieg originally wrote as incidental music to Henrik Ibsen's play of the same name, Peer Gynt, which premiered in 1875, and Grieg went on to write two suites from this incidental music. So today we'll hear the Arabian Dance, again from Peer Gynt, performed now by Bjarte Engeset and the Malmö Symphony Orchestra. Once again, here's music of Grieg.

0: The Arabian Dance from Peer Gynt. Music there of Edvard Grieg from the Peer Gynt Suite No. 2, performed there by Bjarte Engeset, conducting the Malmo Symphony Orchestra. Music for this 11 o'clock hour here on WCLV.
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0: We'll continue now with music of Antonin Dvorak, music from the year 1878. We'll hear his Serenade for Winds in D minor, opus number 44. Now, this is music that Dvorak had written quite quickly during the month of January in, again, the year 1878. It was first performed in Prague with Dvorak conducting. Today, though, we'll hear the Orpheus Chamber Orchestra perform once again music of Antonin Dvorak.

The Orpheus Chamber Orchestra performing music of Antonin Dvorak, the Serenade for Winds in D minor, opus number 44, music that Dvorak wrote in the year 1878, and music that we're enjoying today on this Saturday morning, July 11th. Thank you so much for your company. We'll continue with the music now. With music of Maurice Ravel. We'll hear music that he wrote for solo piano titled Miroir or Mirrors. It's a 5-movement suite for solo piano. Today we'll just hear the 4th movement from this suite titled Alborada del Gracioso. Music there dedicated to a fellow member of the French avant-garde artist group titled Les Apaches. Today we'll hear pianist Pierre-Laurent Aymard perform once again this 4th movement from Mirrors by Maurice Ravel.

0: Music of Maurice Ravel, performed there by pianist Pierre-Laurent Aymard. That was the fourth movement, the Alborada del Gracioso, from the five-movement suite Miroir, or Mirrors. Music there, again, by Maurice Ravel, written in 1905. 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We'll spend the rest of this 11 o'clock hour with music of Schumann, and I hope you'll stay tuned.
1: 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I'm Steve Seal. That's next time on APM's Symphony Cast.
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0: And now for music of Robert Schumann, we'll hear the finale from his Symphony No. 1, Opus No. 38. This symphony, known as his Spring Symphony, music that he wrote in 1841 with the encouragement of his wife, Clara Schumann. Today, we'll hear Michael Tilson Thomas conducting the San Francisco Symphony in this, once again, the finale from Robert Schumann's Symphony No. 1.

0: Michael Tilson Thomas conducting the San Francisco Symphony in music of Robert Schumann, the finale from his Spring Symphony No. 1, Opus No. 38, in that live recording from 2015. That's music to wrap up this 11 o'clock hour here on WCLV for Classical Weekend. Thank you so much for tuning in. I really hope that you enjoyed the music today. It's currently 80 degrees in downtown Cleveland. We're just about at our high for today with partly sunny skies. Tonight, we can expect lows around 70 degrees with partly cloudy skies, and we'll have similar temperatures to wrap up our weekend on Sunday with highs in the lower 80s. And once again, that does it for my time with you here on this Saturday morning, July 11th. I'm Clara Princeton, so delighted to have been your host today, and wishing you a wonderful rest of your day and a great start to your next week. Until next time, take care.
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0: You're listening to From the Top, where outstanding young musicians come to play. I'm your host, pianist Peter Dugan. We just heard 17-year-old guitarist Kaz Hudson from Centennial, Colorado, perform the prelude from Bach's third cello suite, originally in C major, but played for us just now in G major on the guitar. One of the great joys of hosting From the Top is meeting emerging artists at a point when they're not only finding their musical voice, but also developing their identities as adults. It's so interesting to me how their personal growth is often intertwined with their musical growth. For example, today we'll hear from a clarinetist who totally uprooted his life in Peru to follow his passion for his instrument and study here in the U.S. And then we'll meet a young bassoonist who shares what it's like living with neurodivergence. She'll describe how just feeling the instrument in her hand can provide a sense of calm. Now, let's meet Kaz Hudson, the 17-year-old guitarist who started off our program with that gorgeous Bach. Kaz is one of our Jack Kent Cook young artists. Kaz, it was so nice to hear that piece that, of course, many of us know and love, but to hear it in this fresh new way. I just loved your approach and your elegant phrasing.
1: Thank you. Yeah, it's really interesting key. Most guitarists play it in A in most arrangements, but I've grown to really enjoy it in G major.
0: Let's talk about Bach for a moment, because I know that for me as a pianist, anytime Bach comes up, there's strong opinions on whether you should use pedal, whether you should use dynamics. Does the same kind of thing happen in the guitar world?
1: Yeah, definitely. Like, the main thing on guitar is the debate of whether or not to have bass notes. Because obviously on the cello, it's a little more limited on how it can form chords and add bass notes versus the guitar, which has six strings and frets, and it's a lot easier to play chords.
0: Right. I really like the way you played it just now.
1: Thank you.
0: Let's talk a little bit about how you got started on guitar, because I understand it was something sort of the polar opposite of this delicate Bach prelude that really first grabbed your attention with the guitar, right?
1: Well, my first experience on guitar was my mom found this teacher and he just taught me like all the open position chords. I learned like Smoke on the Water on my first lesson and like all the typical guitar stuff. But eventually my mom switched to my teacher that I still have now. And he kind of influenced my direction more towards like jazz and classical music while still

0: encouraging me to explore whatever I wanted. And I think that was like the perfect environment for me.
1: Yeah. So it sounds like you've really had your hand in all kinds of styles and genres, which is something I love to do too at the piano. But that also comes from your mom too. Like, she has a musical background, right?
0: Yeah. Her parents, my grandparents, they were both opera singers, and my grandma plays piano too. So she grew up playing classical piano. And then she actually did jazz vocals and went away from the classical route.
1: Kaz, you have such an interesting family background. Tell me a little bit about the two different cultures in your life and how that's impacted you and your sense of identity.
0: Yeah, I've always grown up with a lot of variety in my life. And I think that's been the thing that's made me into the person I am. My mom is Japanese American. She was born in Colorado, but she's Japanese. And then my dad is white. My grandparents on my mom's side, they immigrated from Japan. And my dad's parents are from the Midwest. And then also my dad's interests and my mom's interests were very different. Like, my dad was a total jock, and my mom grew up immersed in music world and like art stuff, like theater and stuff. So when I was growing up, I just got to experience all these different things. And I think that variety gave me a unique perspective because I had such exposure at a young age to different stuff. And I've gotten to a point where I feel comfortable exploring pretty much anything I have an interest in.
1: Yeah. And even within music, you enjoy a range of experiences. We just heard that pristine Bach, but I also know that one of your most exciting musical memories was playing under very different conditions.
0: Oh, yeah. My freshman year of high school, I was playing in the pit orchestra for Chicago, our school's production that year. I was the only freshman in the ensemble. I was playing guitar, and I didn't really know anyone. The last show, the audience was cheering, and there's a lot of energy on the stage because all the actors and stuff, there was their last show too. We just looped the last like 8 or 16 bars for the bows, and just every time it would just get another level higher in energy. The actors pointed their attention to the pit, and the audience started cheering really loud, and then it ends on this huge chord. And I just remember that was like one of the most euphoric musical moments. It felt like a celebration of the whole experience of like the work and how much connection everyone felt to each other.
1: I can feel the rush just hearing you describe it. Hey, Kaz, great to talk to you.
0: Yeah, it was super fun. Thank you.
1: 17-year-old Kaz Hudson from Centennial, Colorado. Now we get to hear 16-year-old Caitlin Nguyen on the bassoon perform the second and third of José Siqueira's three etudes for bassoon and piano. Joining her will be Maria Garcia.

0: 16-year-old Caitlin Nguyen on the bassoon performed the second and third of José Siqueira's three etudes for bassoon and piano. Caitlin is one of our Jack Kent Cook young artists. Caitlin, you play that beautifully. The second movement was so lyrical. Those lines just kept going and going. It was amazing. And then all the double tonguing in the third movement was so exciting and clear. I'm in awe of the sound you produce on the bassoon, the range of color, and especially knowing that you came to this instrument pretty recently. What has that been like for you to pick up an instrument and so quickly advance to that very high level?
1: Yeah, well, actually, like a fun fact, tomorrow marks the day I started the bassoon, so it will be my fourth year tomorrow of playing the bassoon. So
0: see, that's
1: excited.
0: Amazing.
1: Yeah.
0: Only 4 years,
1: and
0: you sound like that.
1: Thank you.
0: How were you able to advance so quickly?
1: I think what comes to advancing so quickly is having a passion, a fiery passion for your instrument. You want to gravitate towards picking up and practicing and always wanting to learn more.
0: Were there struggles along the way?
1: Yes, a lot of struggles.
0: What was it that ultimately brought you back to it and that helped you power through those hard moments?
1: I think what powered me back was I wanted to do this camp so that way I can like motivate myself to actually grab my instrument. But also I wanted to get involved in like orchestras. And then that's when I started having a little bit more goals. I want to audition for the National Youth Orchestra. And that means I have to practice. So having the goals in mind is just like what brings me to grab the instrument.
0: Makes sense. You've told us that you've been diagnosed as neurodivergent.
1: Yes.
0: I don't know if you'd be comfortable chatting with me about that and how it has affected your musical studies.
1: People don't really mention like being neurodivergent and then a musician and how much that really impacts you. There's just like a bunch of stigma around, oh, you have OCD, like, oh, you must be really organized and stuff like that. That's not the case at all.
0: So it's OCD is what your diagnosis
1: is what I deal with. So that's one part of my identity. But I also want to mention like being female presenting and Asian and like being orchestra. It's also that. All of it just kind of comes together and it's just like difficult to tackle. At first, I didn't know it was OCD. And so like when I finally found out, it felt like relief. OCD, it stands for obsessive compulsive disorder, where you have thoughts, obsessive thoughts, and then you take these certain actions that could be physical or mental to relieve them, but that only like temporarily relieves them. And then it's just a repeating cycle. Mm-hmm. For me, the way that manifests is like sometimes I could be like practicing and then I have these unwanted thoughts. And so I put down my bassoon and stop practicing. I've been going through like therapy and stuff, and like OCD is not totally curable, but it is manageable. So it's just like letting those thoughts go and not reacting to it. I feel like as a musician, you should trust what you've done in your practice and just try your best and relax.
0: Mm-hmm. So is part of it just learning to live with the fact that you might make a mistake? And if you do, like,
1: yeah, it's not the end of the world. Yeah.
0: Right.
1: Yeah, I know. Like, just there's a bunch of perfectionism in the music world. And the whole point of music is just to like share the music, like touch someone's feelings.
0: I hear you. And I think it's really important for all young musicians to learn from what you're saying right now about letting go of that perfectionism as much as we can. One of the things that really struck me when I was reading about you is that you said sometimes when you're around big crowds, you have anxiety, but when you're actually on stage and the crowd is out there in the audience and you're part of the orchestra, like that anxiety just goes away.
1: Yeah. When I'm with my instrument in orchestra and there's like packed audience, my instrument is what makes me feel like I'm me. I feel calm.
0: That is just so beautiful and so important to share, because everyone needs to understand the power that a musical instrument has, you know, and the way that it can give a young person like yourself that confidence and comfort. We are just so happy to support you here at From the Top. You're also one of our Jack Kent Cook young artists. What are you going to do with the funds?
1: I'm going to purchase a new bassoon.
0: Yay. Congratulations.
1: Thank you.
0: So proud of what you've done already. It's been great chatting with you. Thanks for your openness and for just being so cool.
1: Thank you.
0: Caitlin Nguyen, 16 years old from Portland, Oregon. Do you want to get a behind-the-scenes look at the making of From the Top? This season, From the Top is recording in studios around the country. We'll be visiting New York, Boston, Austin, Minneapolis, Los Angeles, and Philadelphia. and we're giving some lucky folks guest passes to watch our recording sessions in action. Visit fromthetop.org/beourguest to sign up and learn more.
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0: On From the Top, we're meeting musicians on the cusp of finding their own voice. For some of these young artists, that means having to wrestle with the legacy of the classical music canon while embracing their love of other genres. It's certainly a topic I think about a lot, and so does Miles, the musician we're going to meet right now. Miles, welcome to From the Top.
3: Yeah, thank you. It's such a pleasure to be here.
0: I'm so excited to perform together. What are we going to be playing?
3: We're going to be playing John Williams' Elegy for cello and orchestra, but cello and piano.
0: This is a really moving piece. Tell me what you love about it.
3: Obviously, it's an elegy, so it's about loss. And I think it's a really cellistic composition. It carries through all the registers and really gives you a sense of what the cello can do.
0: Yeah, and you really know how to make the instrument cry. You know, I've been enjoying rehearsing this so much. Whenever you're ready, let's take this from the top.
3: Yeah, let's do it.

0: That was 16-year-old cellist Miles Levine performing John Williams' Elegy for cello and orchestra, or in this case, piano. I'm Peter Dugan, and I had the honor of joining Miles on the piano. Miles, I just love playing that piece with you, and I have to say I'm so impressed by the way you control that bow arm. I could listen all the way to the end of the note as it was just getting tinier and the sound still had spin in it. I know how difficult it is to do that, and it was gorgeous.
1: Oh, thank you so much.
0: I feel like you're the kind of player who really puts all of your passion into it. Something that I know you and I have in common is our love of all kinds of music. We just jammed out on that John Williams, but you're also a fan of jazz, of Latin music, funk music.
1: Yeah. When I'm not in a classical mood, I've been playing a lot of Corey Wong.
0: Oh, yeah.
1: It's uplifting music. I think it's good to keep you in a good mood.
0: I know that you feel like the whole term of classical music is maybe problematic or just needs to be shaken up. Talk to me a little bit about your feelings on that.
1: Yeah, so I'm part of the group that thinks that the term classical music should be changed to something else, because the classical era is like a tiny portion of,
0: yeah,
1: of
0: it's all the Mozart, Haydn,
1: exactly.
0: It's the classical era. Yeah.
1: And there's so much more out there. Think of Florence Price, like Tarina, or a lot of these. I'm a big fan of the 20th century kind of sound, and I think that it just needs to be redefined in that way.
0: The example I always give is, if you think about Schubert and Nina Simone, I think there's a lot more in common there than Schubert and Milton Babbitt.
1: Right? Yeah.
0: Let's jump to a totally different topic here. Mm-hmm. Think tanks. You've been doing research. How did this all get started?
1: Well, I'm taking a research course at my school. I remember reading a couple of investigative reports on, I think it was Brookings and Heritage in the Times, but I kind of realized how much sway these organizations have over public opinion and public policy. So this summer, basically, I'm working with the chair of the political science department at the University of Western Ontario, Dr. Donald Abelson, looking at the relationship between kind of typologies. There's like a classical typology of think tanks in the US, their output, and then where they receive their funding.
0: What do you mean by these typologies?
1: So there's a paper written by Weaver in 1989 where he defines three classical types of think tanks in the US: advocacy tanks, university without students tanks, and contract research organizations.
0: Uh-huh.
1: And they do research on whatever the organization that they're working for, whatever their policy goals are.
0: Yeah. Your brain is already a sort of think tank unto itself. You're such an interesting guy, and what a great player too. It's been really fun getting to know you and getting to perform together.
1: Yeah, you too. Thank you so much.
0: Miles Levine, 16 years old from Hastings-on-Hudson, New York. 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Did you know that From the Top posts short, beautiful videos of our young musicians every day? The series is called Daily Joy. 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
3: 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And there's also the Symphony No. 9 in E minor by Ray Vaughan Williams. I'm Sam Petrie, and I hope you'll join me tonight for Symphony at 7 here on WCLV Idea Stream Public Media.
0: Welcome back to From the Top, where outstanding young musicians come to play. I'm your host, pianist Peter Dugan, and it's so great to be with all of you thanks to the generosity of Susan and Gerald Slavitt. If you're just joining us, we've been listening to young musicians who are growing into their musical voice as they are growing into themselves. 18-year-old Joaquin Chavez is a clarinetist who's not only exploring new places in his music, but also geographically. Originally from Peru, he's now living and studying at the Interlaken Arts Academy in Michigan. Joaquin will perform for us now the Sonatina by Malcolm Arnold. He's joined by Yaru Chung at the piano. Whenever you're ready, you and Yaru Chung can take it from the top.
4: Thank you.

0: You heard Malcolm Arnold's Sonatina for Clarinet and Piano, the first and last movements, performed by 18-year-old clarinetist Joaquin Chavez, originally from Peru, now studying at the Interlaken Arts Academy in Michigan. Joaquin is one of our Jack Kent Cook Young Artists, and he was joined by Yaru Chong at the piano. Joaquin, you play with such beautiful phrasing, such clarity of rhythm and character. I think that's the first time I've ever heard that piece, and you just made me fall in love with it. Bravo.
1: Thank you. Thank you so much. It's such a fun piece that I learned in Peru with my teacher, Luis Vargas.
0: Very cool that you played for us a piece that you first were exposed to back home. Could you tell me a little bit about your arrival in the U.S. to study at Interlaken? Like, what a huge change from Peru.
1: Sure. I first came here in 2021 for the summer camp. It was a really good experience where I got to play with an orchestra for the first time, and I met a lot of friends. I really wanted to stay here for more time. So last year, I applied for the academy, and it was the best decision that I could have made.
0: Yeah.
1: At the beginning, it was all like lost all the time, and my English was worse than now. So it was really hard for me.
0: No, your English is great. Look at you. You can just on an NPR radio interview. In, it was only, what, 2 years ago that you first came to the U.S. It's just amazing.
1: Thank you.
0: How did your family feel when you told them that you were thinking of coming to the U.S. for boarding school?
1: They always support me, but they were kind of worried because it would be my first time leaving my country for more than like a month or something like that.
0: Yeah.
1: And I'm really, really close to them, but I always call them like every night. Also, coming here means a really big financial effort for my family. So my grandparents, they're also helping me.
0: It's great to know that they've got your back.
1: Yeah.
0: Now, tell me a little bit about your musical influences. Growing up in Peru, did you listen to Peruvian music? And was the style of clarinet playing any different there than what you've been trained in now here at Interlaken?
1: I started playing clarinet in my middle school. Sometimes we did stuff like marching band. But we mostly did dances and music from Peru. And yeah, the playing in Peru, it's different from here. Just the way we play the instrument, like not in the musicality and not the phrasing. I think that's a general idea around the world.
0: Yes.
1: It was more like how I blew the instrument, I like where I put my tongue, and all these technical things that I had to change a little bit. I feel like it was an improvement, so I'm really happy for it.
0: Well, that's great. Joaquin, you've experienced so much change in your life, but one thing that I know has been a constant for you is your love of football, or, you know, soccer, as we call it here.
1: Yeah, that's true. I grew up watching football, as everybody in my country is like part of the culture. And here in Interlaken, I got to meet some people also from another countries that also enjoy football in the World Cup. It was like really fun to watch those games. We also play football together here in Interlaken.
0: That's great. And a little bit of healthy competition is a good thing. I think you've said that there's a bit of good, healthy competition at Interlaken musically too, that there are people who you can look up to and you kind of inspire each other.
1: Yeah, here in Interlaken, everybody plays amazing. So yeah, I think that helped me a lot to improve my playing.
0: Yeah, I think it's so great to be in an environment where everyone around you is inspiring you to just be better and keep growing. Before we go, I have to congratulate you. You're one of our Jack Kent Cook Young Artists. That's so great, and we're really happy to support you.
1: Thank you so much.
0: What are you planning to do with the funds from the scholarship, or do you know yet?
1: I already used the funds, and one of the biggest things, I got my A clarinet that is helping me now to play in the orchestra, to play pieces that require that instrument. I don't know if everybody knows, but clarinet players usually have two clarinets or more. These are the clarinet in B flat and the clarinet in A.
0: Right. Could you help our listeners understand why that is?
1: I think it is because sometimes the tuning in A or B flat helps the clarinets to make the music easier in some way,
0: right,
1: for the key and stuff like that. But it's like a really nice clarinet. I'm really thankful for the prize.
0: That's great. We're so happy to help support you. Joaquin, we're so glad that you came to perform for us today. It was a really fantastic rendition of that Malcolm Arnold sonatina, and you just brought it to life for us. Thanks for being with us.
1: Thanks for the invitation. It was such a nice experience.
0: 18-year-old clarinetist Joaquin Chavez, originally from Peru, now living and studying at the Interlaken Arts Academy. Speaking of exploring new territory, now we get to meet 17-year-old pianist Eric Zhang from Bedford, Massachusetts, who is in the midst of his own musical exploration. Eric, welcome to From the Top.
2: Hi, nice to meet you.
0: You've got a really cool piece which sort of straddles the worlds of classical and jazz. What are you going to play for us?
2: I will be playing the seventh piece from Friedrich Gulda's Play Piano Play.
0: Friedrich Gulda was an artist who was just as much a jazz pianist as he was a classical pianist. The piece that you're going to be performing for us is certainly more along the lines of the jazz style. Curious if you could talk a little bit about how you found this piece and why is it that you feel this is the music that represents where you're at right now?
2: It all started a couple of years ago. I was browsing around YouTube. I hadn't really heard classical music played on synthesizers and organs. I was inspired by a group of pieces that Gulda wrote, almost like etudes, to help encourage freedom and like modern expression in classical pianists. It was like one of those sheet music videos where you see the music as the audio plays. When we got to number 7, I saw that it was a lead sheet, which was really cool, because you don't see that really often in classical music.
0: When you say lead sheet, you're talking about a piece of music that doesn't actually have every note written down. It just says the names of the chords, right? So C minor 7, and then you have to kind of fill in the rest.
2: Yeah. And now that I've graduated and I'm kind of on my own in terms of what to do artistically, I've been kind of getting into jazz lately, and like Gulda, I think I'm also on the cusp of jazz and classical music.
0: So you will be improvising in this performance, right? Just so everyone knows.
2: Yes, absolutely.
0: Cool. Whenever you're ready, take it from the top.

0: 17-year-old pianist Eric Zhang from Bedford, Massachusetts, performed the seventh movement of Friedrich Gulda's Play, Piano, Play. And you heard Eric's own stylings and improvisations within that work. Eric, I really love what you did with it, and it's so exciting for me to meet a young musician who has that strong classical background but is now starting to explore jazz. I'm wondering if this piece takes you to a different place emotionally than when you sit down to play, say, a Chopin ballade.
1: Yeah, I think the thing that really called me to this piece is that the opening sounds like you could be like about to play Ravel or something. It just sounds so rooted in the classical world. I think the melodies are all really beautiful. My two biggest inspirations for this were Keith Jarrett and Bill Evans.
0: So you're at this moment where you're trying to decide, who is Eric Zhang? Are you currently leaning more towards being primarily a classical artist or primarily a jazz artist?
1: Honestly, I feel like I'm really trying to bridge the two worlds with pieces like this or with composers like Kapustin, who sit on the edge of the two worlds. I've just been really into contemporary music and improvising and finding that balance in the middle where I live as a musician.
0: How does that affect the way you approach a Beethoven sonata?
1: I was recently in my wonderful teacher, Mr. Rivera, at NEC's piano seminar, and our project for the semester was Chopin mazurkas. I had Opus 56 number 3. Mr. Rivera invited Roberto Poli into our class to talk about them. When he got to mine, I played it. Mr. Poli, he started telling me about how, like, when Chopin would play for his students would be like, "Chopin, you're playing in 4, but this piece is in 3-3. And Chopin was like, "No, I'm playing it in 3-3. He told me, like, I could take brief pauses on certain notes to really emphasize, like, the mazurka accent and feel. And then he told me to really just, like, listen to all 4 lines and bring them out wherever I needed. And I feel like that was such an interesting way of looking at a Chopin mazurka. It never occurred to me that, like, Chopin himself would have likely just paused on, like, the second beat of some measure where nothing is indicated to emphasize, like, an accent on that beat. I think just bringing that kind of mindset to more classical pieces is really interesting, and I think that's something I want to bring to, like, Beethoven or Schubert when I play.
0: Yeah, all of those great composers, they were all improvisers. It's so important for us to remember that. Maybe you'll get to the point where you'd feel comfortable having an improvised prelude or an improvised interlude in the middle of a Chopin piece. You never know. Mm-hmm. So that's exciting to me that you're exploring all of that. It's incredible to me that you would have time to do anything else with all the music you're doing. But from what I understand, when you do have spare time, you use that time to volunteer at a foundation. Can you tell me a little bit about this foundation and what your connection is to it?
1: I was born with a bilateral cleft palate and lip. The foundation, which is the Foundation for the Faces of Children, is an organization that aims to help the families of those with craniofacial differences like mine. They're a really good resource. I think they offer education, they fundraise, and they offer, like, summer camps for kids with craniofacial differences. And I've always been pretty closely connected with Dr. Mulliken over at Boston Children's because he was the one who did all the operating on me when I was a kid. I recorded videos for them. I think we raised like over $1,000, which was pretty good. And then I also taught private lessons for them. I got to like meet other people with craniofacial conditions for the first time who were around my age.
0: Mm, that must have been powerful. And what I love about this story is how you're finding this way to combine your musical talents and your generous spirit to give back to this community that you're personally connected to. Eric, I just want to say thank you for being on the show with us today. It's been such a pleasure.
1: Thank you so much for having me.
0: 17-year-old pianist Eric Zhang from Bedford, Massachusetts. I hope you all enjoyed getting to know these musicians as much as I did. I'm really grateful to them for being so open and honest about who they are. Thank you to all of them for their performances, for their great stories, and thanks to all of you for listening and spending some time with us. I'm your host, Peter Dugan. Please join me next week for more sublime music here on From the Top. Thanks to all of the sound engineers who worked on today's program, Alex Palmer at CCM Recording Studio in Denver, Colorado, Mark Cater at Falcon Recording Studios in Portland, Oregon, Kevin Carrillo at Sound on Sound Studios in Montclair, New Jersey, Michael Culler at Interlochen Public Radio, and John Weston at Futura Productions in Boston, Massachusetts. 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Our production manager is Amanda Roth. 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
2: Superstar pianist Long Long joins the Berlin Philharmonic for Ravel's jazz-infused Piano Concerto in G. And we'll hear the rare and powerful Symphony No. 1 by Hans Rott in concert from Berlin's iconic Philharmonie. Paavo Järvi conducts. I'm Jan Waller. It's the first stop of many in our European concert series. I hope you'll be listening.
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5: Sam Petrie with you here. You're tuned in to WCLV. Thanks so much for joining me this Saturday. We have some really wonderful music coming up this hour. We're going to hear Johannes Brahms's choral work, Song of Destiny. There's also the Symphony No. 19 by Mozart, and we'll hear Antonin Dvorak's Violin Concerto. On today's date in 1922, the Hollywood Bowl had their opening concert with German conductor Alfred Hertz on the podium. The modern Hollywood Bowl Orchestra was founded by John Maucheri in 1990. And we're now going to hear John Maucheri lead the Los Angeles Master Chorale and the Hollywood Bowl Orchestra in music of Maurice Ravel. This is Daybreak from Daphnis and Chloe.

Music of Maurice Ravel. We heard Daybreak from Daphnis and Chloe. That performance was by the Los Angeles Master Chorale and the Hollywood Bowl Orchestra, conducted by John Maucheri. Today marks the opening concert given by the Hollywood Bowl Orchestra in 1922. And let's hear another performance by them, once again led by John Maucheri. This is film music by Leonard Bernstein. We're going to hear the love theme from On the Waterfront.

John Mauchery conducted the Hollywood Bowl Orchestra in music by Leonard Bernstein. We heard the love theme from the 1954 film On the Waterfront. Coming up next here on WCLV, music by Brahms. Stay tuned.

This is the Composer Datebook for July 11th. I'm John Burge. These days, when modern music is on the program, a sizable chunk of the concert hall audience might start nervously looking for the nearest exit. But that wasn't always the case. On today's date in 1882, a 21-year-old American composer and pianist named Edward McDowell took the stage in Zurich to perform his modern suite for piano at the 19th Annual Conference of the General Society of German Musicians, a showcase for new music whose programs were arranged by none other than Franz Liszt. Liszt had met McDowell earlier that year, and when McDowell sent him the music for his modern suite for piano, Liszt asked the young composer to play it himself at the Society's conference. The success of his first modern suite led to the creation of a second, and both were published a year later. These two suites were the first works of McDowell to appear in print and launched his career as one of the major American composers of the late 19th century.

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3: 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It's an orchestrally accompanied choral setting of a poem written by German poet and philosopher Friedrich Hölderlin. We're going to hear it performed by the San Francisco Symphony Chorus and the San Francisco Symphony, conducted by Herbert Blumstedt.

0: The San Francisco Symphony Chorus and the San Francisco Symphony, led by Herbert Blumstedt, performing Brahms's Song of Destiny. I'm Sam Petrie. Thanks so much for listening to classical music this Saturday here on WCLV. Still to come this hour, the Violin Concerto in A Minor by Antonin Dvorak, and up next, we'll hear a symphony by Mozart. Stay tuned.
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0: Here are some upcoming area arts events from the WCLV online arts calendar. The box office is now open for the Ohio Light Opera's new season. Shows include My Fair Lady, Damn Yankees, The Boys from Syracuse, The Merry Widow, The Red Mill, and The Yeoman of the Guard. The season runs through August 2nd. The Akron Symphony Orchestra returns with the Summer Parks Concert Series, featuring the sounds of Joplin, Copland, Gershwin, and more. The concerts are Sundays, July 26th, August 2nd, and 9th. 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We have a relatively early symphony of Mozart's now. This is the Symphony No. 19 in E-flat. Toon Koopman leads the Amsterdam Baroque Orchestra.

0: We heard the Amsterdam Baroque Orchestra, led by Toon Koopman, performing Mozart's Symphony No. 19 in E-flat. I'm Sam Petrie. Thanks for tuning in to WCLV today. Up next, the Violin Concerto by Dvorak. 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
0: Antonín Dvořák was encouraged to write a violin concerto by his publisher Simrock after compositions such as his Slavonic Dances and his Symphony No. 6, which had been successful. Dvořák sought advice from the great Hungarian violinist József Joachim, and he hoped that Joachim would play the premiere of the concerto. They had communications back and forth, and Joachim made several suggestions to Dvořák, but he did not end up premiering the piece. The concerto was premiered in Prague in 1883, and the solo part was played by Czech violinist František Ondříček. We're going to hear Dvořák's Violin Concerto in A Minor, performed by violinist Arabella Steinbacher, and she's joined by the Berlin Radio Symphony, conducted by Marek Janowski.

0: On WCLV, we heard violinist Arabella Steinbacher with the Berlin Radio Symphony, led by Marek Janowski, performing Antonin Dvorak's Violin Concerto in A Minor. Coming up next, music for piano trio. Stay tuned.
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3: Superstar pianist Long Long joins the Berlin Philharmonic for Ravel's jazz-infused Piano Concerto in G, and we'll hear the rare and powerful Symphony No. 1 by Hans Rott in concert from Berlin's iconic Philharmonie. Paavo Järvi conducts. I'm Jan Weller. It's the first stop of many in our European concert series. 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
0: Chamber music now by Croatian composer Dora Pejacevic. This is the fourth movement finale from her piano trio in C, written in 1910. This performance is by the Neve Trio.

0: The Neve Trio, performing the finale from Dora Piatchevich's Piano Trio in C, written in 1910. 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Stay tuned.
1: 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I'm John Mills. 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
5: 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I'm Steve Seal. 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
0: Helen, Countess of Radnor, was a British aristocrat and musician who broke Victorian rules. She became one of the first women to conduct a public orchestra, and in 1881 she formed an all-female string orchestra. And in 1894, English composer Sir Charles Hubert H. Perry wrote his Lady Radnor Suite that was commissioned by and dedicated to Helen, Countess of Radnor. We're going to hear it performed by the English String Orchestra, led by William Boughton.

0: William Boughton led the English String Orchestra in Sir Charles Hubert H. Parry's Lady Radnor Suite, music written in 1894. 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

and had a pretty good draft of the entire work done by the end of the month. Unfortunately, his depression and poor health, including ringing in his ears, prevented him from finishing the work until October of the next year. Nevertheless, the symphony has a really uplifting tone, which is pretty remarkable considering Schumann's health problems. Here is the San Francisco Symphony, conducted by Michael Tilson Thomas, performing the Symphony No. 2 in C by Robert Schumann.

0: On WCLV, we heard the San Francisco Symphony, conducted by Michael Tilson Thomas, performing Robert Schumann's Symphony No. 2 in C. I'm Sam Petrie. Thanks so much for joining me this Saturday. Up next, it's music by American jazz arranger and big band leader Maria Schneider. Stay tuned.
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0: Here are some upcoming area arts events from the WCLV online arts calendar. 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
2: It's a severance concert from January 2025 next time on the Cleveland Orchestra on the Radio. Guest conductor Stéphane Deneuve leads the orchestra in music from France and America. Darius Milhaud's ballet La Création du Monde opens the program, and George Gershwin's An American in Paris wraps it up. In between, Guillaume Canesson's tribute to American jazz great John Coltrane, A Kind of Train with saxophonist Stephen Banks, and the suite from Francis Poulenc's ballet, Les Biches. 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

0: We heard soprano Dawn Upshaw, pianist Frank Kimbrough, double bassist Jay Anderson, and clarinetist Scott Robinson with members of the Australian Chamber Orchestra performing music by Maria Schneider. That was How Important It Must Be from her 2011 work Winter Morning Walks with text by American poet Ted Kusser. Up next on WCLV, it's piano music by Beethoven. 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
3: Superstar pianist Long Long joins the Berlin Philharmonic for Ravel's jazz-infused Piano Concerto in G. And we'll hear the rare and powerful Symphony No. 1 by Hans Rott in concert from Berlin's iconic Philharmonie. Paavo Järvi conducts. I'm Jan Waller. It's the first stop of many in our European concert series. 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

0: Pianist Peter Takacs performing Beethoven's Piano Sonata No. 20 in G. Still to come this hour, the Humoresque No. 5 for violin and orchestra by Jean Sibelius, and we'll hear the Boston Pops perform a selection from The Merry Widow by Franz Lehár, as well as film music by John Williams. Up next, it's the Cello Concerto No. 1 by Shostakovich. 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
1: Next time on If It Ain't Baroque, we will hear a concerto for two violins by Antonio Vivaldi called Echo. We will also hear the only stage work of Francesco Gemignani called The Enchanted Forest, and we will have an aria from Handel's opera Xerxes about The Shade of a Tree. I'm John Mills. 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
0: We're now going to hear the Cello Concerto No. 1 in E-flat, written in 19... 19-

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0: On WCLV, we heard cellist Zuul Bailey with the San Francisco Ballet Orchestra, led by Martin West, performing Dmitri Shostakovich's Cello Concerto No. 1 in E-flat. I'm Sam Petrie. Thanks so much for tuning in today. Coming up next, music for a violin and orchestra by Jean Sibelius. Stay tuned.
1: Next time on APM's Symphony Cast, we travel to the Minnesota Orchestra's Nordic Soundscapes Festival as Thomas Sundegaard conducts a program of Scandinavian treats, including the Symphony No. 1 by Carl Nielsen, the Violin Concerto by Sibelius with soloist James Ennis, and music by Esa-Pekka Salonen. I'm Steve Seal. 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

0: The Humoresque No. 5 in E-flat by Jean Sibelius, performed by violinist Salvatore Accardo with the London Symphony, conducted by Sir Colin Davis. Coming up next, we'll hear the Boston Pops perform a selection from The Merry Widow. Stay tuned.
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4: It's a severance concert from January 2025 next time on the Cleveland Orchestra on the Radio. Guest conductor Stéphane Deneuve leads the orchestra in music from France and America. Darius Milhaud's ballet La Création du Monde opens the program, and George Gershwin's An American in Paris wraps it up. In between, Guillaume Canesson's tribute to American jazz great John Coltrane, A Kind of Train with saxophonist Stephen Banks, and the suite from Francis Poulenc's ballet Les Biches. 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

That was a 1958 recording. Arthur Fiedler led the Boston Pops in the waltz from Franz Lehár's The Merry Widow. On today's date in 1885, the Boston Promenade Orchestra gave their first concert, and they are now called the Boston Pops. Let's now hear the Boston Pops, led by John Williams, performing his music from Star Wars Episode VI, Return of the Jedi. Here is Luke and Leia.

0: John Williams conducted the Boston Pops in Luke and Leia, his music written for Star Wars Episode 6, Return of the Jedi. I'm Sam Petrie. That's going to wrap it up for me this afternoon. Thank you so much for spending some of your time with me here at WCLV. Film at 5 with Bill O'Connell is coming up next, so stay tuned for more great music.
1: 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I'm Steve Seal. That's next time on APM's Symphony Cast.
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Welcome to Film at 5. I'm your host and producer, Bill O'Connell. This time, it's Hans Zimmer, Inc. Hans Zimmer is recognized as one of Hollywood's most innovative musical talents. He was born in 1957 in Frankfurt am Main in Germany and appeared in the music video for the Buggles single Video Killed the Radio Star, which became a worldwide hit and helped usher in a new era as the first music video to be aired on MTV. That was in August of 1981. Zimmer came to the world of film music through a years-long collaboration with Stanley Myers, whose Cavatina you probably recognize from The Deer Hunter of 1978.

Zimmer has been blessed throughout his film career by being associated with highly regarded and/or award-winning films. And that pattern began early with his work alongside Stanley Myers on My Beautiful Laundrette. He soon started work on solo projects, including the critically acclaimed 1988 anti-apartheid film A World Apart. During this time, Zimmer pioneered the combining of old and new musical technologies, earning him the reputation as the father of integrating electronic and orchestral music in film score arrangements. An early turning point in his career came when he was asked to score Barry Levinson's film Rain Man. The film was to win the Oscar for Best Picture of the Year and earn Zimmer his first Academy Award nomination for Best Original Score.

The theme from Hans Zimmer's Academy Award-nominated score for Rain Man in 1988, a film that won four Oscars, including Dustin Hoffman as Best Actor and Barry Levinson as Best Director. The concert performance we heard featured the Brussels Philharmonic, led by Dirk Brosset. Hans Zimmer's winning streak continued in 1989. This time, his music was not nominated, but the picture was. 9 nominations and 4 Oscars, including Best Picture, and for Best Actress in a Leading Role, Jessica Tandy.

with Jessica Tandy and Morgan Freeman. Having scored two Best Picture winners, in the early 90s, Zimmer cemented his position as a go-to film composer with his score for The Lion King. The soundtrack has sold over 18 million copies worldwide, and it earned him an Academy Award for Best Original Score, a Golden Globe, an American Music Award, a Tony, and two Grammy Awards. Here is Cleveland's own Contemporary Youth Orchestra, Liza Grossman conducting, with a suite from The Lion King recorded in Severance Hall in 2014.

That's another selection from a 2001 concert of Hans Zimmer's music with the Brussels Philharmonic and conductor Dirk Brosset. The cue is called Driving, and it's from the much-honored 1989 film Driving Miss Daisy.

0: Liza Grossman led Cleveland's Contemporary Youth Orchestra in a suite from The Lion King, the 1994 score that really established Hans Zimmer as a force in film music. And it says much about Zimmer's work and the recent increasingly popular recognition of film scores in general that so much of the music in this program was recorded in live concerts. You're tuned to Film at 5 and a show called Hans Zimmer, Inc. I'm Bill O'Connell, and we'll continue in a moment. 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
2: 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And there's also the Symphony No. 9 in E minor by Ray Vaughan Williams. I'm Sam Petrie, and I hope you'll join me tonight for Symphony at 7 here on WCLV IdeaStream Public Media.
0: On Film at 5 this week, Hans Zimmer, Inc., an appreciation of one of the leading voices in contemporary film music. Hans Zimmer spent the early part of his career in the UK before moving to the United States. He is the head of the film music division at DreamWorks Studios and works with other composers through the company that he founded in 1989, Remote Control Productions, originally known as Media Ventures. Zimmer says he created the studio to make it easier for European-born composers like himself to break into Hollywood. His studio in Santa Monica, California, has an extensive range of computer equipment and keyboards, allowing demo versions of film and video game scores to be created quickly. Today, Remote Control is home to a large group of composers, mentored by Zimmer, many of whom have had successful film scoring careers as part of the company or on their own. One of those composers is German-born Klaus Badelt, who joined Zimmer at what was then Media Ventures in 1998. He helped Zimmer score the Pirates of the Caribbean films.

That was another live concert recording, this time the Cleveland Pops Orchestra, led by Carl Topolo, in the main themes from the 2003 film, the first in the Pirates of the Caribbean franchise, The Curse of the Black Pearl, music by Klaus Badelt. Other composers at Hans Zimmer's Remote Control Productions contributed themes for the score, including Zimmer himself and Nick Glennie Smith. The infectious fun and energy of the initial Pirates film has dissipated somewhat in the ensuing series, but this cue from the second in the series, Dead Man's Chest, is a demonstration of Hans Zimmer's uncanny ability to infuse a piece of music with the essence of the character with which it is associated. Capture in your mind's eye an image of Johnny Depp's fey pirate, Jack Sparrow, his appearance, his walk, his manner of speaking. Then listen to this.

0: Nick Rain led the Royal Philharmonic with cellist Tim Gill in a musical portrait of Johnny Depp's character Jack Sparrow from the second of the Pirates of the Caribbean movies, Dead Man's Chest, from 2006. Hans Zimmer and his colleagues at Remote Control Productions have been responsible for the music in all five Pirates movies so far, and a sixth is on the way. This is Film at 5, and we'll be back after this pause. Support for IdeaStream Public Media comes from our members and from
1: 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Together, Thibaudet and the young artists work through interpretive choices, refine technique, and uncover artistic insights to transform and elevate a performance as the audience watches. 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
0: Welcome back to Film at 5 and a show about one of the leading lights in film music, Hans Zimmer. I'm Bill O'Connell. Zimmer's film score company has been the source of some controversy in Hollywood. Some film music critics have accused Remote Control Productions of being responsible for a supposed decline in quality in mainstream film score production. Christian Clemenson of FilmTrax has criticized Zimmer's use of ghostwriters and an alleged lowest common denominator approach. James Southall of MovieWave commented, "Zimmer's way of writing scores pretty much goes like this. He comes up with some ideas at an early stage. These ideas are then turned into a suite of music. And when the actual scoring begins, the film is split into chunks and each chunk gets... The film is split into chunks and each chunk gets allocated to a team at Remote Control, who take the music from the suite and apply it to their scenes. But there is always the danger that with so many cooks having a go at the broth, they want their own part to stand out, seem like the most important, and in the end, nothing seems important." And it's true, something like this collaborative approach has been used in many scores, but several Remote Control composers have struck out on their own with critical and box office success. One of them is Mark Mancina, who scored Disney's animated version of Tarzan.

Another concert recording with Cleveland's Contemporary Youth Orchestra, led by Liza Grossman, and a suite from Mark Mancina's score for the 1999 Disney version of Tarzan. Mancina has been associated with Hans Zimmer's composer studio, but did the music for Tarzan on his own. Whether or not Zimmer's remote-controlled productions has contributed to the decline of film music, a debatable point to be sure, no one can doubt the talent of Zimmer and his associates. In an interview with FilmScoreMonthly.com, one of his most famous scores was mentioned, and Zimmer said, "In Thelma and Louise, Ridley Scott used everything I wrote. In fact, he liked the theme that became Thunderbird so much that he tagged an opening with credits onto the film. Originally, credits were at the end, but he just wanted to hear that piece of music again."

That was part of the Thunderbird theme from the score for the landmark 1991 film Thelma and Louise, in a concert performance featuring the slide guitarist who was heard in the soundtrack, Pete Haycock. We have time for another example of the power of Hans Zimmer's film music. Gladiator was one of the big movies from the year 2000, earning 12 Academy Award nominations and winning 5 Oscars. One was for Best Picture, and one was for Russell Crowe's performance as Maximus. Hans Zimmer's music was nominated, but lost to Tan Dun's score for Crouching Tiger, Hidden Dragon. Yet in Gladiator, you cannot deny the brooding power of Hans Zimmer's music.

That's the cue, Am I Not Merciful? From Hans Zimmer's Oscar-nominated score for Gladiator from 2000. Dirk Brosse led the Brussels Philharmonic and Chorus from a concert of Hans Zimmer's music in 2001. And that wraps up this show devoted to one of the leading film composers of his generation, Hans Zimmer. We'll be back next week at this time with another hour of movie music here on Film at 5. I'm Bill O'Connell.

0: It's a Severance concert from January 2025 next time on the Cleveland Orchestra on the Radio. Guest conductor Stefan Deneve leads the orchestra in music from France and America. Darius Milhaud's ballet La Création du Monde opens the program, and George Gershwin's An American in Paris wraps it up. In between, Guillaume Conesson's tribute to American jazz great John Coltrane, A Kind of Train, with saxophonist Stephen Banks, and the suite from Francis Poulenc's ballet Les Biches. The Cleveland Orchestra on the Radio, Sunday at 4 p.m. on WCLV, IdeaScreen Public Media.
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2: I'm Bill Rudman, and this is Footlight Parade, Sounds of the American Musical. This time, we're going to hear from two kinds of people who have been known to drive each other crazy: morning people and night people. 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So stick around. As usual, the program is produced by the Musical Theater Project.

0: Next time on APM SymphonyCast, we travel to the Minnesota Orchestra's Nordic Soundscapes Festival as Thomas Sundegaard conducts a program of Scandinavian treats, including the Symphony No. 1 by Carl Nielsen, the Violin Concerto by Sibelius with soloist James Ennis, and music by Esa-Pekka Salonen. I'm Steve Seal. That's next time on APM SymphonyCast.
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2: We're going to keep the morning people separate from the night people during this hour so they don't get into any fights. And since I'm a lifelong rise and shiner, we will lead off with the folks who just can't wait to get started in the morning. People like Curly, who's out on the farm at daybreak.

0: Lawrence Guittard in the 1979 Broadway revival of Rodgers and Hammerstein's Oklahoma. See what you miss, you night people who keep hitting your snooze alarms? Actually, in 1943, Oklahoma ushered in a whole decade of Americana musicals, and I'm delighted to tell you that most of the characters in these shows are like Curly and me.
1: Nobody else ever has to wake up.

Well, I guess Walter Brennan isn't really a morning person, but the rest of them are. Kathleen Howard, Linda Darnell, and Jean Crane, dubbed by Luann Hogan in the 1946 movie musical Centennial Summer, set in 1876 at the time of the Philadelphia Exposition, and featuring Jerome Kern's last complete score. Most of the lyrics are by Leo Robin. One of the many virtues of being a morning person is that every day is a fresh start.

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So you put on your jewels, your rings, your brooches, bracelets, earrings and pearls, and have a good look at yourself.

Tony Award-winning performance from Angela Lansbury as the Madwoman of Chaillot in Jerry Herman's Dear World, 1969. Of course, some people have no choice. They've got to be morning people because they've got a job to do, like these street vendors in Catfish Row.

0: two groups greeting the dawn. The Hippies in the 1968 Broadway musical Hair, led by Lynn Kellogg, Melba Moore, James Rado, and Jerome Ragney. Rado and Ragney wrote the score with composer Galt McDermott. And before that, Street Vendors, played by Barbara Conrad, William Brown, and Samuel Hagen, in a studio cast recording of George Gershwin's 1935 Broadway opera, Porgy and Bess, with those lyrics by Dubose Hayward. These two kids have been up all night, but they're so peppy and filled with musical comedy energy that I'm sure they're really morning people.
1: Good

Here we are together, a couple of stay-uppers. Our day is done at breakfast time and starts it with our suppers. Here we are together, ah, but the best of friends must party. So let me sing this parting song from the bottom of my...

Judy Garland and Mickey Rooney in the first of their four movie musicals for MGM, the 1939 Babes in Arms. Arthur Freed and Nacio Herb Brown wrote that song, which was recycled 13 years later in Singin' in the Rain. I'm going to entrust Barbara Cook with making the final case for being a morning person. This song first appeared in The Passing Show of 1922, and it was in Al Jolson's repertoire for years. But Carolina in the Morning had to wait until 1975 to get its definitive performance.

0: Barbara Cook blowing the roof off Carnegie Hall in January 1975 with a morning song by Walter Donaldson and Gus Kahn. You're listening to an hour titled Morning People, Night People, and the Night Owls are about to get equal time. I'm Bill Rudman. This is Footlight Parade, Sounds of the American Musical, produced each week by the Musical Theater Project. 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
1: 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Rabbit Run Theater in Madison presents Cole Porter's Tony Award-winning musical, Kiss Me, Kate, centering on the on-and-off relationship between the leading man and former wife. It runs July 17th through August 8th. After a two-year hiatus, the Baldwin Wallace Men's Chorus Summer Sing Festival returns. 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It's at Baldwin Wallace's Kulas Hall on Tuesday, August 11th. To find out more about these events and others, visit WCLV's online arts calendar at wclv.org.
0: Since I'm a hardcore morning person, I hate to admit it, but apparently some women really have a good time staying out late. And you know what? Julie Andrews played two of them.

I guess I'm going to have to stay up later if I want to date Julie Andrews. In 1957, she starred in Rodgers and Hammerstein's TV musical Cinderella, with Kay Ballard and Alice Ghostly as her stepsisters and Ilka Chase as her stepmother. And a year before that, Andrews at 20 in The Role of a Lifetime, Eliza Doolittle in Lerner and Lowe's My Fair Lady. We know that Cole Porter was a night person. For decades, he was on the short list of guests you had to have at your posh New York party. Maybe that's why these two Porter ballads for baritones are so persuasive.

And that was the one and only Nelson Eddy singing to Eleanor Powell in a garden in the Kingdom of Romanza. It's from Cole Porter's 1937 film musical Rosalie. And opening that set of two nighttime songs by Mr. Porter, Ken Page as the god Jupiter in the 1995 City Center revival of Out of This World, 1950. Now, just as poetic, but singing a very different tune, is Gambler Sky Masterson, a night person roaming the New York streets right before dawn.

0: from Frank Lesser's Guys and Dolls, 1950, the original Broadway production starring Robert Alda. Let's stay in New York for a few more minutes. It's 1929, and four guys are hanging out on a front porch in Flatbush, Brooklyn. No question, they're all night people, if only they could find some girls. And it's already 7 o'clock.
1: Yes, I'll hold the phone, thank you. Anyway, she's home.
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0: Beast. 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This is Artie. You remember Artie? No, we didn't meet at a speakeasy. We discussed going, but we never quite got there. Look, Flo, I'm surprised. It's only been a week.
1: Hey, mention the four of us. You might remember the combination.
0: Look, Flo. Does this ring a bell? Artie, Ray, Ted, and Dino. She says it doesn't really ring a bell. It hits a nerve. Look, Flo. Okay, good night.

That's from Stephen Sondheim's first professional score, a 1954 musical called Saturday Night that didn't get produced in New York until 2000. We heard Michael Benjamin Washington, Kirk MacDonald, Greg Zola, and Joey Surge as Ted, Artie, Ray, and Dino. Well, too bad one of those guys couldn't hook up with Mimi on Saturday Night.

Daphne Rubin Vega in Jonathan Larson's Rent, 1996. From all reports, the classical poet Horace did his best work when the sun went down.

That's from Rodgers and Hart's 1936 musical comedy On Your Toes, in a 1983 revival featuring Michael Zeta. 2 years earlier, the same team wrote this haunting, almost surreal song for and about night people. As is so often the case with Richard Rodgers and Lorenz Hart, I think it probably reveals a lot about the lyricist.

Cabaret singer Mary Claire Horan with Richard Rodney Bennett at the piano. Rodgers and Hart wrote it in 1934 for the movie musical Hollywood Party. Morning person that I am, I must admit that our closing song offers a lesson I still need to learn, that the best chance for love usually happens after I'm asleep.

0: Paolo Sott in the 2008 Broadway revival of Rodgers and Hammerstein's South Pacific, giving the night people the last word on Footlight Parade.
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0: 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Libby, Montana gets the cheers this week. 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

0: Next time on If It Ain't Baroque, we will hear a concerto for two violins by Antonio Vivaldi called Echo. We will also hear the only stage work of Francesco Gemignani called The Enchanted Forest, and we will have an aria from Handel's opera Xerxes about The Shade of a Tree. I'm John Mills. 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
1: And now the Footlight Parade bonus. Here's a very sexy night song from Two Gentlemen of Verona, the marvelous adaptation of Shakespeare's comedy by John Guare and Galt McDermott.
2: 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However,

0: Clifton Davis and Jonelle Allen in Two Gentlemen of Verona, 1971.
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2: 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I'm your host, Sam Petrie. Thanks so much for tuning in. Later on tonight's program, we're going to hear Ray Vaughan Williams' Symphony No. 9 in E minor, the last symphony that he wrote. And we begin with music by Claude Debussy, his 1912 three-movement work for orchestra, Images. We're going to hear the second and most popular of the three movements, Iberia, inspired by the region in Spain. The movement itself is divided into three sections, Along the Streets and Along the Paths, The Sense of Night, and The Morning of a Festive Day. To begin tonight's Symphony at 7, here's a performance by the Cleveland Orchestra, conducted by Lauren Mazel, performing Iberia, the second movement from Claude Debussy's Images.

0: We heard a 1978 recording. Lauren Mazel led the Cleveland Orchestra in Iberia, the second movement from Claude Debussy's Image. 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Stay tuned.
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0: The Symphony No. 9 in E minor was the last symphony that Rayfon Williams completed. He finished it in 1957, and it had its premiere in London by the Royal Philharmonic Orchestra in 1958, when Rayfon Williams was 86. In his early sketches for the symphony, Von Williams made explicit reference to characters in scenes in English novelist Thomas Hardy's Tess of the D'Urberville. By the time the symphony was complete, he had deleted the programmatic details, but musical analysts have found many points in which the work nonetheless evokes the novel. We're going to hear a recording from the Mark Satola Library. Here's the BBC Symphony, conducted by Sir Andrew Davis, performing Rayfon Williams' Symphony No. 9 in E minor.

0: On WCLV, we heard the BBC Symphony, led by Sir Andrew Davis, performing Rayfon Williams' Symphony No. 9 in E minor, written in 1957, and the last symphony that Vaughan Williams completed. That recording was from the Mark Sottola Library. And that brings us to the end of tonight's Symphony at 7. I'm Sam Petrie. Thanks so much for listening, and I hope that you'll join me tomorrow night for another edition of Symphony at 7 here on WCLV IdeaStream Public Media.
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